0: Okay. I don't know.
1: I think so.
0: Well, it's not the description of the plane that took Richie Valens out. That's for damn sure. But yeah, she's great. Van is great. Soft Landing is a great show.
1: Nice.
0: So there we have it. Back to the music. Dirty Boulevard, KUAA 99.9 FM. 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

Greedy, well-fed white people have invented a language to conceal their sins. It's as simple as that. The CIA doesn't kill anybody anymore. They neutralize people. Or they depopulate the area. The government doesn't lie. It engages in disinformation. The Pentagon actually measures nuclear radiation in something they call sunshine units. Israeli murderers are called commandos. Arab commandos are called terrorists. Contra killers are called freedom fighters. Well, if crime fighters fight crime and firefighters fight fire, what do freedom fighters fight? They never mention that part of it to us, do they?

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1: From the great James McMurtry record, Where'd You Hide the Body? As far as album titles go, Where'd You Hide the Body is right up there with Brain Salad Surgery. Heard two from James McMurtry, heard Out Here in the Middle from St. Mary of the Woods. Elliot Smith covering Because by the Beatles. XTC from English Settlement, Snowman. Les Soutanes, I Saw Her Standing There. And the naked and famous No Way. Great song. Started off with The Look of Love at Richard's request. Thanks for stopping by, brother. I appreciate it. Guy does a great show, but I can't talk about it on the air. I can do whatever I want, but, you know. We don't need to cause anybody any pain or sorrow. Dirty Boulevard, KUA, 99.9 FM, Radio Free Utah. Gianni, your Dirty Boulevard host every Saturday from 4 to 7. Coming up at 7, the inimitable DJM series. 7 to 10, followed by Ricky with After Hours. I'm out of here in about 15 minutes. I'm going to leave you with some stuff. Start off a little DJ Shadow. See what's happening there. Thanks for listening. Appreciate it. Thank you, streamers. Appreciate it. If you listen to the show or the station, share the link with somebody. We're a little baby radio station who wants to be a big baby radio station. That's not it. That's not the right way to say it. We're a young and fledgling, awesome, about to explode radio station. And we want to go to the next step. How's that? Oh, much better. Much better. Sometimes you got to punch somebody in the nose to let them know that they can bleed. You know what I'm saying? Dirty Boulevard, KUAA 99.9 FM. See you next week.
2: Well, hello there, little buddy. Come on in. What you got there with you? Is that your dog? Guess there's no reason they can't have dogs up there on the moon. That's a pretty good-looking pooch. Bet you come back for some more Dr. Neptune's delicious elixir. Is that right? I knew you would. I'll get that for you. Oh, I see. You figured out where it is, didn't you? Well, all right. I'll tell you what I'll do. I'll set up a checkerboard here, and we'll have us another game of checkers.

say it was another ship that brought us here, that we were seeded by panspermia. And now from the windows of the last ship to go, we look out onto the barren fields, to the burnt roots of trees and black rivers, in this chemical rainforest, in this chemical rainforest. Space will be my home. Space will be my home. As we travel the spaceways, we leave no data trace. We hibernate through cryogenic sleep, emerging into another world, in another time and space. And as we do, we promise not to make the same mistakes again.

map of these constellations, of Sirius moons and the stars aligning, show me the fertile springs, let me build my house on stilts of chrome, overlooking the valley of gold. Show me this place that they call Earth, and let me land this ship. Space will be my home.

lifeforms, not knowing that we are death. 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My lunar love, take my hand. Soon we will forget

Good evening from beautiful, sunny Salt Lake City, Utah. I'm M-Series, and this is Saturday Night Sesh. Hanging out with you until 10 p.m. for your staying in or pregame pleasure. Whatever mischief you get into. I'm here for it. I'm all for good trouble. I've got lots of cool new stuff tonight. Ron Bass Jam. Space Ghost. Sorry, I got to look at my crate. Hang on. Dust Complex. Boogie Vice. Oh, I'm so ready for that Boogie Vice. Remixed by NU Up. The amazing sound right now of the Groovers. This is where you belong, and this is where you belong. Thanks for hanging out with me tonight for a few hours and letting me play some music for you. Maybe, get out some wiggles. Get your wiggles out. Maybe get a little transcendent with me. Shake your patootie in the kitchen. Go make out with someone. The track is actually called Where You Belong, but you belong here with us at KUAA 99.9 FM, Community Radio, Salt Lake City, Utah.

And my God, I am next. And my God, I am next. And my God, I am next. And my God, I am next. And my God, I am next. And my God, I am next. And my God, I am next. And my God, I am next. And my God, I am next. And my God, I am next. And my God, I am next. And my God, I am next. And my God, I am next. And my God, I am next. And my God, I am next. And my God, I am next. And my God, I am next. And my God, I am next. And my God, I am next. And my God, I am next. And my God, I am next. And my God, I am next. And my God, I am next. And my God, I am next. And my God, I am next. And my God, I am next. And my God, I am next. And my God, I am next. And my God, I am next. And my God, I am next. And my God, I am next. And my God, I am next. And my God, I am next. And my God, I am next. And my God, I am next. And my God, I am next. And my God, I am next. And my God, I am next. And my God, I am next. And my God, I am next. And my God, I am next. And my God, I am next. And my God, I am next. And my God, I am next. And my God, I am next. And my God, I am next. And my God, I am next. And my

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House of House. A classic, a very classic alert. Rushing to Paradise. This is the Walk in These Streets remix. I hope you're having a lovely weekend. I'm M-Series, this is Saturday Night Sesh, and you're listening to KUAA 99.9 FM. 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Trainspotting. Cheers, thanks for hanging out with me. I've got a couple hours left still. I was feeling a little housey, deep, deep housey. And a bunch of new stuff that's just blowing my mind. I was playing some Das Complex earlier, that was new stuff. Amazing EP. Might play another song from that. Alright, that's all I got. Cheers, bye.

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Yes, they are real. Thanks, Mom. Happy Mother's Day.

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My goodness, where does the time go? When you're full of ginger ale and gummies. If you're hanging out with us tomorrow, which I highly recommend you do, tune in 10 a.m. to 1 p.m. for the Sunday Soother, the lovely Faye Felina. I saw Faye at the Bunny Hop and I didn't recognize her for a moment because her hair was like long and it was totally different. And I was just like, Miss Faye. She looks amazing. The lovely Faye. Followed by Road to Zion with my buddy Brian B-Sides, 1 p.m. to 4 p.m. Greta in the Garden from 4 p.m. to 7 p.m. Soft Landing with Van. Happy birthday, happy belated birthday again, Van. We ran into Van at Carlucci's, MJ and I, the other day, a couple days ago. It was phenomenal. MJ bought her a sandwich. A birthday sandwich. Game of Horseshoes, followed by Ramblin' Radio with Dan and Andy. Speaking of Ramblin', I think that's all I got here. I don't know if Ricky's coming in. I think he is. It's a mystery. This is newer Prince Thomas. I'm obsessed with Prince Thomas. This track is called KL House. I think I'm going to play maybe one more. One more boogie vice or two. I don't know. Thanks for hanging out with me tonight. I hope you have a lovely rest of your weekend. Send some peace and love into this world, would ya? Kablooey. Good love bomb. Good night. Be kind to each other. Peace.

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A girl hour, yes, she's morning crying. Love a girl hour. Love a girl hour, yes, she's morning crying.

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Yeah, she sure was grieving and crying.

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that resound between the spaces where the beat meets the streets and the heart finds the drumming. The symphony is one tapestry and the sound becomes one rhythm, connecting every moment to this now.

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hearts. Listen to the orchestration of every interconnected gesture, creating the canvas upon which we dream ourselves into being. 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Allow yourselves to feel the flow pulsing within your veins, connecting you with every being on this planet. Your arteries are mirrored reflections of the watersheds of this earth. The ratio of water in your body is an exact replication of the ratio of water to land on this planet. Our tears are the waters of the ocean. Our wombs are filled with this same water. This water forms crystals when spoken to softly. How are you speaking? Communication, celebration, education, healing. Listen to all of these seemingly separate sounds and witness this symphony forms one tapestry. You are a weaver of this fabric that needs the harmony of we to be. 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

we use the word nature for the Chinese expression Zi Ran. They pronounce J like a sort of unrolled R. I mean, that's the scholars did this to confuse you. Zi Ran means of itself so. Self-so. Almost our word automatic, except that automatic has a mechanical sense, and this doesn't. When you have belly rumbles or hiccups, you don't intend to have them. It happens of itself. In the same way, you don't intend to beat your heart. It happens of itself. You didn't intend to get born. It happened of itself. This is Zinan. And so this word means nature, Dai Zinan, or the Japanese pronounce it Shizen, is roughly when they point to all the things happening around us, that's Zinan. And you see that Zinan, that which is so of itself implies no boss. So in the same way they would look at the human body. Zhuangzi discusses the human body and says, which organ do you prefer? And it shows there is no chief organ. There could be an argument between the brain and the stomach. One school of thought would say, well, obviously the stomach is the most important organ because that's where the food goes and is distributed to everywhere else. And stomachs came first. Then later, on the upper end of the input channel to the stomach, there were evolved ganglia of nerves to enable the stomach better to scratch around for things to put into it. And therefore, the brain serves the stomach. The other school of thought would say, well, no, it isn't that things which come first aren't necessarily the most important. The stomach is to the brain, as John the Baptist was to Jesus. The stomach is there, but to nourish the brain. The stomach is the servant of the brain, which is, of course, preoccupied with higher things that we call culture. But you see, both arguments will stand up and both will fail, because the stomach and the brain have a mutuality between each other. They arise mutually. And there is no way of deciding which of the major organs of the body is top dog, because the body is a sort of democracy in which, by mutual cooperation, things happen without any preconceived plan. We think in the West that the order of nature has a plan underneath it, that there was, as it were, the original blueprint in the mind of God, which is the Logos, the second person of the Trinity. But the Chinese don't think that way. They would agree with the limerick. Well, I mean, they wouldn't, but they would agree with the humor of it. There was a young man who said, damn, for it certainly seems that I am a creature that moves in determinate grooves. I'm not even a bus, I'm a tram. But the Chinese do not think of any rails laid down, as it were, or rules laid down, upon which nature has to travel. They think simply that it organizes itself, but doesn't know how. Again, we're back to the centipede, which manages 100 legs without thinking, because thinking would embarrass it. That sort of thing is called in Chinese putting legs on a snake, you see. A snake needs no legs. And explaining the universe by a governor who dominates it is called legs on a snake. It's like saying we have an instinct to do this, that, and the other. When people talk about instincts, watch out.
They're invoking ghosts. When we say we have an instinct to survive, it means simply that we do survive, in fact, until we don't. And if you want to explain the curious fact that people seem to want to survive, you call it an instinct to survive. And this is learned gobbledygook. There was a time sometimes when you showed a physician or a scientist some peculiar thing which he didn't understand. He would look at it, put on his spectacles, examine it from various points of view and make a few notes, and then say, "It is a lusus naturae." And everybody said, "Wonderful. He knows what it is, a lusus naturae." But it means it is a game of nature, a freak. And you will find that many, many medical people practice this sort of gobbledygook. You have a pain, they say it's neuritis. It means simply that neuritis means your nerves hurt. So, it's always good to translate medical language back into English and you begin to get some idea of what's happening. Now the next thing to take up is the word de. And as I said, this means virtue, power, sometimes magic. When we say a person is a virtuoso, we have something of the meaning of de in it. Marvelous accomplishment. And in opening the section on de, Lao Tzu says, "Superior virtue is not virtue, and thus is virtue. Inferior virtue cannot let go of virtue, and thus is not virtue." Or we might say, a person who really has virtue is not striving for virtue, and thus really has it. A person of inferior virtue is so trying to be virtuous that he's not virtuous. In other words, when the person is trying and striving for virtue, he is being self-conscious and artificial. And we say, well, so-and-so is very good, but isn't he rather forced? Isn't he a bit phony? And it's so often the case that people who are reputedly very virtuous are very boring. You feel that sometimes people are so good that you are sitting on the edge of your chair in their presence and that you can't relax with them or let your hair down because they are full of judgment and disapproval because they are always judging and disapproving of themselves. A really virtuous person doesn't show his virtue. He is like, well, there's a poem in Chinese which says, "Entering the forest, he doesn't disturb a blade of grass. Entering the water, he doesn't make a ripple. He looks very ordinary. And so his virtue can't be detected. He doesn't stink of virtue." So, de, then, is the virtue of the great artist, say, or craftsman, who creates marvelous works of art, but always as if he was making no effort. And so we say of great art that it's artless, that it seems to come naturally, that he does it as if he were falling off a log. Now, of course, we know that it isn't that simple. But nevertheless, it does seem to be. So what everybody wants to know then is how to acquire that great naturalness in everything, so that we, in our human lives, manifest the Tao. Tao manifested through man is de. How do you do it? So the transitional word, which shows the way from to realize de in one's life,
I don't need to write the character again because it's already here. And then this is pronounced, this one is Wu, and this one is Wei, Wu Wei. Wei means to act, to strain, to strive, or to interfere. And so the Taoist manner of life is Wu Wei. Don't force it. Always go with the stream. You may need to use a rudder, but don't ever go against the stream. If you are swimming and you're caught in a very strong current, you'll be lost if you try to swim against it. You must swim with it and edge to the side. That's Wu Wei. This has been very well understood even by the samurai in Japan, who, when they became very great, real masters of swordsmanship, always found out and belonged to the no-sword school. Because the real master of the sword never uses one. There is a story that there were in Japan in ancient times two master swordsmiths. And there was a great debate as to which of them was the better. So some soldiers took a sword made by each master and decided to test them out. They first took a sword made by the man who, in general opinion, was perhaps a little inferior. And they went to a stream and they dipped the sword in the stream with the edge of the blade facing upstream. They dropped a piece of paper on the stream. And it floated towards the sword, and as it floated, the sword simply divided it in two. The two pieces of paper joined together on the other side and went on down the stream. They then took the blade of the man reputed perhaps to be the greatest master and thought, well, it'd be pretty difficult to improve on that. But we'll try it anyway. So they gave the same test. But as the piece of paper approached the sword, it moved over to one side, skirted it altogether, and went on. So the true master will never have to be in a fight. And for that reason, Aikido, as a athletic technique, is learning how to be unattackable, is to always avoid the fight. And so however hard people strike at you, they will always be hitting the air. That's de, you see, that's magical power. But it all comes about through not using effort, not straining at anything, never strain. Like you never force a key in a lock, you'll just bend the key. You jiggle and jiggle and jiggle until it turns smoothly, or put oil on it or something. But never force it. Same way, when you use your eyes, don't stare at anything in order to see it clearly, because you'll just tire your eyes and make the image fuzzy. If you want to see the time on a distant clock, you close your eyes, you imagine black and relax your eyes, then look at the clock lazily, and you will see that the detail is clearer. So when you sing, you mustn't force your voice. Once upon a time, a great choir master was in the presence of William Temple, one time Archbishop of Canterbury, teaching a group of slum children how to sing. And he asked them first to sing some song with which they were all familiar. And wanting to impress the archbishop, they sang it very lustily in a forced way, and it sounded terrible.
Now he said, I want to show you something. There was present on this occasion a trained choir. And he said, now we're going to sing with this choir a song you people don't know, but listen to it. And the choir sang it very professionally. The choir master then turned to the group and said, now look, when you sing this song, the one thing you must not do is to try to sing it. You just think of the tune and let it sing itself. And they sang and did it very well. And he turned to the archbishop from whom I had the tale and said, that's good theology, isn't it, Your Grace? Now that's Taoism. That's Wu Wei. And so now there's another story with which I will exemplify this. Later than Lao Tzu, there was another Taoist sage called Lietze. And he had the reputation of being able to ride on the wind. Of course, that's metaphorical. We say walking on air. Walking on air, never a care, something is making me sing, you know. And so when Suzuki was asked what it's like to have the experience of Satori or enlightenment, he once said, it is like ordinary everyday experience, except it's about 2 inches off the ground, where you don't feel burdened by your own body, where you don't feel you were something that you have to lug around and hold a club over and generally boss. So the sense of lightness. That's the meaning of Lietze being able to walk on the air. But he told a story of how he managed to do it. He said he went to a great guru, and this guru paid no attention to him. So he just sat outside the door of his hut. And a year went by, and still this man paid no attention to him. So Lietze went away, disgusted. But then he thought it over a bit and realized this man had a terrific reputation, and that if perhaps he had been a little bit more patient, he would have had some teaching. So he went back. And the great sage looked at him and said, why this ceaseless coming and going? So he sat down again at the entrance of the hut, and for a further year attempted to control his mind in such a way as never to think of profit or loss or advantage or disadvantage. And then at the end of that year, the teacher looked at him. For another year, he practiced. And at the end of that, the teacher invited him to come in the hut and sit on the mat. Then for the next year, however, he did something quite different, and he says this: I let my eyes see whatever they wanted to look at. I let my ears hear whatever they wanted to hear. I let my mouth say whatever it wanted to say, and I let my mind think whatever it wanted to think. And at the end of that year, I didn't know what was subject and what was object. I didn't take any account of time. I was riding on the wind, but I didn't really know whether the wind was riding on me or I was riding on the wind. And this was when he got to float, you see. But see how what he finally did. He allowed democracy to prevail. He said to his eyes, I'm not going to try and control you. You know better how to see than I do. To his ears, I'm not going to force you to listen to anything. You know how to hear better than I can direct you. And so on for everything. He trusted his own brain. He trusted his own organism. And so this is Wu Wei.
So in exactly the same way, if you practice meditation, don't try to meditate. Like the choir was told not to try to sing. Don't force it. When you meditate, let your lungs breathe the way they want to breathe. Let your mind think anything it wants to think about. Don't try to repress thoughts. Let your eyes see whatever they're looking at. And let your ears, your eardrums vibrate to any oscillations there may be in the air. Let go. You think that's very risky. It isn't. It really isn't. It's like a ship in a typhoon. They always shut the engines off and drift. Because if the propellers are going and the tail end of the ship is thrown up so as to be above the water level, the whole ship will vibrate and be shaken to pieces by those revolving propellers. So, in a big storm, and life is a big storm all the time, you let go and you become like a cork on the water or a ping pong ball in a mountain stream. So that's the art of Taoism. That's the whole thing. That's Wu Wei. Zhuangzi has the funniest tales about this. He often says, people who are trying to help things along are a nuisance. The do-gooders, he has a conversation between Lao Tzu and Confucius, in which Confucius is prating about charity and duty to one's neighbor. And Lao Tzu says to him, this is nonsense. He is just binding things on to people, putting burdens on them with charity and duty to one's neighbor. He says to Confucius, look now at the universe. The trees grow upwards without exception. The stars always follow their courses, and the migrating birds at the various seasons always cluster with complete regularity. But they don't say anything. They don't have any religion. And your idea of eliminating yourself is a positive manifestation of self. You have brought much confusion, sir, to the kingdom, because you are like one who beats a drum in search of a fugitive. Or we would say, like the police driving to a raid with their sirens on. And of course, when the fugitive hears the drums, he conceals himself. And so when you sound all sorts of drums and promise to be virtuous and make resolutions to be virtuous, you're in for trouble. Because the devil hears you coming. You see now, this is something that's very important. There is a Zen story which describes a woodcutter working in the forest, chopping down trees. And he suddenly noticed in a bush over there an animal that was watching him. And this animal is a Satori animal. And he thought, I'm going to get that animal for lunch. But the animal could read his thoughts. And the animal said to him, you think you're going to catch me, don't you? And the woodsman looked round and he made for it, and the animal vanished. And then appeared at the opposite end of the clearing, laughing, saying, you can't catch me. He thought, the next time I see that animal, I'm going to move to the opposite end of the clearing from which it appears, catch it that way. And the animal said, you're thinking, aren't you, to go to the opposite side of the clearing from which you see me? And for a while, the man tried, by going in various directions with his axe, to catch this animal, all to no avail. So he got disgusted and went back to chopping the tree. And the animal laughed at him again and said, so you've given up. And just that moment,
The axe head flew off the axe and killed the animal. You see? He had to get it without intention to do so. That's what's called purposelessness in Taoism, which is a form of Wu Wei. And a Taoist text says, when purpose has been used to achieve purposelessness, the point has been grasped. So, it's the same problem we have. In India, you know, there's a superstition that if you think of a monkey while you're taking medicine, the medicine won't work. So you're in the predicament of trying not to think of the monkey while taking medicine. And that happens to us whenever we try to be natural. Everybody can see it's forced, it's faked. And so you think then, how can I be genuinely natural? How can I really flow with the course of nature? How can I let my mind think whatever it wants to think? Because the moment I start doing that, I realize I'm doing it with an ulterior motive. I'm trying to meditate. I'm trying to grow spiritually. And that ruins the whole thing. Well, when you've tried for a long time to get the right attitude, and you find that all the attitudes you get are phony ones, then you come to the realization there's nothing you can do about it. It really doesn't make any difference. And again, the principle that I've emphasized all along, you give up. And in so doing, gain the strength and energy that you were looking for. You see, it's like trying to live in the present. Gurdjieff used to set his students the exercise he called self-remembering. That is, constantly, all day long, be completely aware of what you're doing. Have your mind always on the immediate moment. Oh, and it's tough to do that. You get distracted all the time. Till one fine day you realize, to your astonishment, there is no way at all of having your mind anywhere else but in the present moment. Because even when you think about the past or the future, you're doing it now, aren't you? And that results in a very curious transformation of consciousness. You feel that that the present moment is flowing along and carrying you with it all the time. Just like the flow of the Tao. The flow of the Tao is, as it, what we would call the flow of the present. See? And you're with it. There's no way of being anywhere else. The Zhongyun, the book called The Unwobbling Pivot, says, the Tao is that from which one cannot deviate. That from which one can deviate is not the Tao. Or to put it into the form of a Zen story, the master Joshu said to Nansen, what is the Tao? Nansen replied, your everyday mind is the Tao. Joshu asked, how do you get into accord with it? Nansen replied, when you try to accord, you deviate. So that's the principle. And this, although we're again the paradox, you see, this sounds like a completely laissez-faire, spineless attitude to life. But it is precisely Taoism which underlies, in common with Buddhism, in conjunction with Buddhism, it underlies the greatest achievements of Chinese art and culture. It underlies Judo. It underlies the Zen arts of Japan, calligraphy, architecture, gardens. It is the form of Chinese philosophy which in subsequent years became most interested in science and in the study of nature. The Confucians never had any interest in science because they were bookish people.
They were all absorbed in texts. They were essentially scholastics and never opened the book of nature. But the Taoists were always observing natural phenomena, how they worked. They were interested, above all, in manual skills and using the Tao to perfect manual skills. And therefore, these lazy people achieved the most interesting results, because they were like water, which is lazy and always seeks the line of least resistance. But that is almost the same thing as

When I was a small boy, I used to haunt that section of London around the British Museum. And one day I came across a shop which had a notice over the window which said Philosophical Instruments. Even as a boy, I knew something about philosophy, but I couldn't imagine what philosophical instruments could be. So I went up to the window, and there displayed were chronometers, slide rules, scales, and all kinds of what we would now call scientific instruments, because science used to be called natural philosophy. Because, as Aristotle says, the beginning of philosophy is wonder. Philosophy is man's expression of curiosity about everything, his attempt to make sense of the world primarily through his intellect. That is to say, his faculty for thinking. And thinking, of course, is a word used in extremely many ways and is a very vague word for most people. But I use the word thinking now and hereafter, you must understand this, in a very precise way. By thinking, as distinct from feeling or emoting or sensing, I mean the manipulation of symbols, whether they be words, whether they be numbers, or whether they be other such signs as, say, triangles, squares, circles, astrological signs, or whatever. These are symbols. Sometimes a symbol is a little bit more concrete and less abstract than that, as when you get a mythological symbol, like a dragon. But all these things are symbols, and the manipulation of symbols to represent events going on in the real world is what I call thinking. So, philosophy, in the Western sense, means generally an exercise of the intellect, and the manipulation of symbols is very largely, until we come to poetry and music, an exercise of the intellect. But what philosophy has become today in the academic world is something extremely restricted. By and large, in the academic world of both the United States and England, Germany, France to some extent, philosophy is falling into two other disciplines: mathematical logic on the one hand and linguistics on the other. And the departments of philosophy throughout the academic world have bent over backwards to be as scientific as possible. As William Earle, who was professor of philosophy at Northwestern University, said in an essay called Notes on the Death of a Culture, that an academic philosopher today must above all things avoid being edifying. He must never stoop to lying awake at nights considering problems of the nature of the universe and the destiny of man, because these have largely been dismissed as metaphysical or meaningless questions. So, unworthy of a scientific philosopher who arrives at his office at 9 o'clock in the morning dressed in a business suit carrying a briefcase and does philosophy until 5 in the afternoon, at which point he goes home to cocktails and dinner and dismisses the whole matter from his head. And William Earle adds, he would wear a white coat to work if he could get away with it. This is, of course, a little exaggerated, but this, by and large, is what departmental academic philosophy has become. And Oriental philosophy is simply not philosophy in that sense. These things, Hinduism, Buddhism, and so on, are sometimes also called religions. And I question the application of that word to them, because, again, I like to use the word religion rather strictly. I'm not going to be so bold as to venture a definition of religion, which is supposed to be true for all time. All I can do is to tell you how I use the word religion. And I want to use it in an exact sense from its Latin root, which really means a bond or rule of life. And therefore, the most correct use of the word religion is when we say of a man or woman that he or she has gone into religion, that is to say, has joined a religious or monastic order, and is living under a rule of life, living a life of obedience. For religion, if Christianity is a religion, if Judaism is a religion, if Islam is a religion, they are based on the idea of man's obedient response to a divine revelation. And thus,
Religion, as we understand it in these three forms of religion, consists really of three things. We will call them the three C's: the creed, the code, and the cult. The creed is the divinely revealed map of the universe, the nature of things, the revelation of the existence of God, of Allah, Yahweh, or as we say, God, and his existence and his will and his design of the universe, the creed. To this we add the second C, the code, the divinely revealed law or exemplar which man is supposed to follow. In the case of Christianity, there's a certain variation in this, because the principal revelation of the code aspect of things in Christianity, as well as the cult, is not so much a law as a person. God is said in Christianity to be supremely revealed in the historic Jesus of Nazareth. And so the code here becomes really the following of Jesus of Nazareth, not so much in obedience to a law as through the power of divine grace. Then finally, the cult. This is the divinely revealed method or way of worship, so that man relates himself to God by prayers, by rites, and by sacraments, which in these particular religions are not supposed to be so much man's way of worshiping God as God's way of loving himself, in which man is involved. So in the Christian religion, say in the Mass, would say that we worship God with God's own worship, following the saying of Meister Eckhart, that great German mystic: the love with which I love God is the same love wherewith God loves me. So too, when monks in a monastery recite the divine office using the Psalms as the basis of it. The Psalms are supposed to be the songs of the Holy Spirit. And so in using the Psalms, the idea is that you worship God with God's own words, and thereby become a sort of flute through which the divine breath plays. Now, neither Hinduism, Buddhism, nor Taoism can possibly be called religions in this sense, because all three of them significantly lack the virtue of obedience. They do not conceive the Godhead as related to mankind or to the universe in a monarchical sense. For you see, there are various models of the universe which men have used from time to time, and the model which lies behind the Judeo-Christian tradition, if there really is such a thing, is a political model. It is based on, it is a kind of using the metaphor of the relation of an ancient Near Eastern monarch to his subjects. And he imposes his authority and his will upon his subjects from above by power, whether it be physical power or spiritual power. And so it is thus that in the, say, the Anglican Church, when the priest at morning prayer addresses the throne of grace, he says, Almighty and everlasting God, King of kings, Lord of lords, the only ruler of princes, who dost from thy throne behold all the dwellers upon earth, most heartily we beseech thee with thy favor to behold our sovereign majesty Elizabeth the Queen and all the royal family. Now, what are these words? This is the language of court flattery. And the title King of Kings, as a title of God, was borrowed from the Persian emperors. The Cyrus of Persia, the Kyrios,
Hence, Kyrie eleison, Lord have mercy upon us, is a kind of image drawn from things earthly and applied to things heavenly. God as the monarch. And therefore, between the monarch and the subject, there is a certain essential difference of kind, what we might call an ontological difference, so that God is God, and all those creatures, whether angels or men or other kinds of existence which God has created, are not God. There is this vast metaphysical gulf lying between the two domains. That gives us, as citizens of the United States, some problems. Because as a citizen of the United States, you have believed, and do believe, that a republic is the best form of government. How can this be maintained if the government of the universe is a monarchy? For surely, in that case, a monarchy will be the best form of government. And many of the conflicts in our society arise from the fact that although we are running a republic, many of the members of this republic believe, or believe that they ought to believe, that the universe is a monarchy. And therefore, they are above all insistent upon obedience to law and order. If there should be democracy in the kingdom of God, that would seem to them the most subversive idea ever conceived. Now, I'm exaggerating this standpoint a little bit, just for effect, because there are some subtle modifications which one can introduce theologically, but I won't go into them at the moment. Now, there are at least two other models of the universe which have been highly influential in human history. One is dramatic, where God is not the skillful maker of the world, standing above it as its artificer and king, but where God is the actor of the world, as an actor of a stage play, the actor who is playing all the parts at once. And this is essentially the Hindu model of the universe. Everybody is God in a mask. And of course, as you know, our own word, person, is from the Latin per sona, that through which comes sound. And this word was used for the masks worn by actors in the Greco-Roman theater, which, being an open-air theater, required a projection of the voice, so the actors wore masks with megaphonic mouths. And so the word person has, however, in the course of time, come to mean the real you. There was a very serious mistake made in translation from Greek to Latin when one began to talk about the three persons of the Holy Trinity. The three masks of God wasn't quite the right idea, because the Greek word was hypostasis, not a word prosopon, which would have meant properly translated person. Hypostasis is a very difficult word to translate. You could say that ice, water, and steam were three hypostases of the same thing. And that would be a little better analogy, not too good. But in Hindu thought, every individual as a person is a mask, but fundamentally a mask of the Godhead. A mask of a Godhead who, although the actor behind all parts, the player of all games, is indefinable for the same reason that you can't bite your own teeth. For the same reason that you can't look straight into your own eyes. You can never get at it because it's the middle of everything. The circle whose center is everywhere and whose circumference is nowhere. Then a third model of the universe, which is characteristically Chinese, is that the world is an organism. And a world which is an organism has no boss.
even no actor. Because you see, in any organism, there isn't really a boss or top organ. We are accustomed, and of course in our culture, to think of our heads as ruling the rest of the body. But there could well be an argument about this. I'm going to put up a case that the stomach is chief. Because the stomach, the sort of alimentary tract with a digesting process in it, is surely anterior to brains. There may be some sort of rudimentary nervous system attached to a stomach organization, but it's the more primitive you get, the more you get a little creature that eats. See? It's a sort of tube. And in go things at one end and out the other. And that, because that wears the tube out, the tube finds means of reproducing itself to make more tubes, so that this process of in and out can be kept up. But in the course of evolution, at one end of the tube is developed a ganglion, which eventually develops eyes and ears and has a brain in it, the better to scrounge around for food. And so the stomach point of view is that the brain is the servant of the stomach to help it scrounge around for food. But the other argument is this. True, the brain is a later development than the alimentary tract. But the alimentary tract is to the brain as John the Baptist to Jesus Christ, the forerunner of the big event. And the reason for all this scrounging around and stomach and stuff is eventually to evolve a brain. And man shall eventually live primarily for the concerns of the brain, that is, for art and science and all forms of culture, and the stomach shall be servant. Now, cynical people like dialectical materialists say that's a lot of hogwash. It's really all history is a matter of economics, and that's a matter of the stomach. It's a big argument, and you can't decide it. Because you can't, at this stage, have a stomach without a brain or a brain without a stomach. They go together like a back and a front. So the principle of organism is rather like this. An organism is a system, of a differentiated system, but it has no parts. That is to say, the heart is not a part of the body in the sense that a distributor is part of an automobile engine. Because although surgeons are trying to treat the body as a machine with replaceable parts, but the difficulty is that these are not parts in the sense that they are screwed in. In other words, when the fetus arises in the womb, there are not a lot of mechanics in there who are lugging in hearts and stomachs and things and fitting them together and screwing them to each other. An organism develops like a crystal in solution, or a photographic plate in chemicals. It develops all over at once, and there isn't a boss in it, because all of them act together in a strange way. It's a kind of orderly anarchy. And this is the Chinese view of the world, fundamentally. This principle of organic growth they call Tao. That's pronounced Tao. If it had an apostrophe after it, it would be pronounced Tao. But Tao is more or less the right pronunciation for that word. This Chinese word is usually translated the course of nature, or the way. The way it does it. The process of things. And that, again, you see, is really very different from the Western idea of God the ruler. Of the Tao, Lao Tzu says, the great Tao flows everywhere, both to the left and to the right. It loves and nourishes all things, but does not lord it over them. And when merits are accomplished, it lays no claim to them. And so the Chinese expression for nature becomes a word which we will translate self-so, or zi yan. What happens of itself, like when you have hiccups? You don't plan to have hiccups, it just happens. When your heart beats, you don't plan it, it happens of itself. When you breathe, you can pretend that you are breathing, but most of the time you're not thinking about it, and your lungs breathe of themselves.
So the whole idea of nature as something happening of itself without a governor is the organic theory of the world. So you see, we have these two others that we're going to consider in this course on Oriental philosophy: the dramatic theory and the organic theory. And therefore I feel that ways of life which use these models are so unlike Christianity, Judaism, or Islam that we cannot really use the word religion of these things. Now, what is there in Western culture that resembles the concerns of Buddhism and Hinduism and Taoism? Because the trouble is, from the outside, they look alike. In other words, you go into a Hindu temple, or especially a Japanese Buddhist temple, and you'll be pretty convinced you're in church, in sort of a Catholic church at that, because there's incense, chants, bowings, gongs, candles, rosaries, and all the things that one associates with a theistic, monarchical religion. And yet, that isn't what's going on. There isn't the factor of obedience. Even though the image of Buddha may be sitting on a throne, covered with a canopy, and royal honors being done, there's still something different. Well, I suppose that at a long shot, probably the nearest thing to these ways of life in the West is perhaps psychotherapy in some form. Not all forms of psychotherapy. Because the objective of psychotherapy is, as you might say, to change where your head's at. Is to change your state of consciousness. If you, in other words, you are horribly depressed, if you are terrified, if you're under hallucinations, you see a head shrinker. And he tries to change your state of consciousness. And so, fundamentally, these disciplines, these Oriental ways, are concerned basically with changing your state of consciousness. Only, here we part company. Psychotherapy is largely focused on the problems of the individual as such, the problems peculiar to this individual or that individual. These Asian ways of life are focused on certain problems peculiar to every individual.

to awaken from the illusion is then to undergo a radical change of consciousness with regard to one's own existence. It is to cease being under the impression that you are just poor little me. To find out who you really are, or what you really are, behind the mask. But we saw, didn't we? You can never get to see what the self is, basically. It's always and forever elusive. And so if I ask you, who are you really? And you say, well, I'm John Doe. Oh, you think so? John Doe, tell me, how do you happen to have blue eyes? Well, he says, I don't know. I didn't make my eyes. Oh, you didn't? Who else? Well, I have no idea how it's done. Do you have to have an idea how it's done to be able to do it? After all, you can open and close your hand perfectly easily. And you say, I know how to open my hand, I know how to close my hand, because I can do it. But how do you do it? I don't know, I'm not a physiologist. Well, the physiologist says he knows how he does it, but he can't do it any better than you can. So you're opening and closing your hand, aren't you? You don't know how you do it. Maybe you're bluing your eyes, too. You don't know how you do it. Because when you say, I don't know how I do it, all you are saying is, I do know how to do it, but I can't put it into words. I cannot, in other words, translate the activity called opening and closing my hand into an exact system of symbols. Into thinking. That's all. And actually, to translate the opening and closing of your hand into an exact system of symbols would take forever. Because trying to understand the world purely by thinking about it is as clumsy a process as trying to drink the Pacific Ocean out of a pint beer mug. You can only take it one mug at a time. And so in thinking about things, you can only think one thought at a time, one after another, in series. Thinking is a linear process, like writing. One thought after another. As we say, you can only think of one thing at a time. But that's too slow for understanding anything at all. Much too slow. And our sensory input is much more than any kind of one thing at a time. And we respond with a certain aspect of our minds to the total sensory input that's coming in. Only we are not consciously aware of it. But nevertheless, you're doing it. But what kind of you is this? Certainly isn't John Doe. Isn't that little ego freak? So there's something a lot more to you than you think there is. And that's why the Hindu would say that the real you is the self, capital S. The self of the universe. Because at that level of one's existence, one is not really separate from everything else that's going on. So you see, we have something here which I will call not philosophy, except in the most ancient sense of basic curiosity. I prefer to call these disciplines ways of liberation. Ways of liberation from Maya. And the following of them does not depend on believing in anything, in obeying anything, or on doing any specific rituals, although rituals are included for certain purposes. It is a purely experimental approach to life. It is something like a person who, say, has defective eyesight and is seeing spots and all sorts of illusions, going to an ophthalmologist to correct his vision. Buddhism is therefore basically a correction of psychic vision.

0: to be disenthralled by the game of Maya. Not, incidentally, to regard the Maya as something evil, but as a good thing of which one can have too much, and therefore get spiritual and psychic indigestion, from which we all suffer.
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Now, today I am going to go into the very fundamental guts of Hinduism. But what I want to do is to begin with certain documents that are known as the Upanishads. And these documents constitute what is called Vedanta, V-E-D-A-N-T-A, and that is compounded of two words, Veda, Anta. Anta means end or completion or summation. Veda, of course, is related to the Latin video, to see. Veda is the fundamental revelation of the Hindu way of life, contained in its earliest scriptural documents, which are generally dated in the period between 1500 and 1200 BC. The Upanishads, as being the summation of the Veda, are found from over a long period of time, beginning perhaps as early as 800 BC. Some of the Upanishads are much, much later than that. And the basic position of the Upanishads is that the self is the one and only reality without a second, that all this universe is finally Brahman and appears to be a multiplicity of different things and different events only by reason of Maya, which is illusion, magic, art, creative power. So then, it is basic to the Vedanta that Brahman, this intangible, non-objective ground of everything that exists, is identical with the ground of you. And this is put in the formula tattvam asi. T-A-T, tat, same as our word that. Tvam, T-V-A-M, same as the Latin tuus, thou, asi, art. We should translate that into a modern American idiom as you're it. This, of course, is a doctrine which is very difficult for those brought up in the Judeo-Christian traditions to accept, because it is fundamental to Christian and Jewish theology that whatever you are surely not the Lord God. And Christians feel about the Hindu doctrine that we are all fundamentally masks of God, that it's pantheism, and that's a dirty word in Christian theological circles, because of the feeling that if everything is God, then all moral standards are blown to hell, because it means everything is as good as everything else. Everything that happens is really God, and this must include the good things and the bad things. And that seems to them a very dangerous idea. Actually, all religious doctrines contain very, very dangerous ideas. However, we won't worry about that for the moment, because what the Hindu means by God when he says Brahman is not at all the same thing as a Jew means by the Lord Adonai, because the Jew and the Christian means the boss, to whom divine honors are due as above all others. The Hindu, on the other hand, does not mean the boss. He doesn't mean the king, the lord, the political ruler of the universe. He means the inmost energy, which, as it were, dances this whole universe, without, as it were, the idea of authority, of governing some intractable element that resists his or its power. So if a Christian
Or a person in a Christian culture announces that he has discovered that he is God, we put him in the loony bin, because it's unfashionable to burn people for heresy anymore. But in India, if you announce that you're the Lord God, they say, well, of course, how nice that you found out. Because everybody is. So then, why the great problem arises, does it appear that we are not? Why do we think, why do we have the sensory impression that this whole universe consists of a vast multiplicity of different things, and we don't see it all as one? Well, what would you think it would be like to see it all as one? I know a lot of people who study Oriental philosophy hear about attaining these great states of consciousness, nirvana, moksha, which the Hindus use, liberation, satori, Zen Buddhist word for enlightenment or awakening. What would it be like to have that? How would you feel if you saw everything is really one basic reality? Well, a lot of people think that it would be as if all the outlines and differentiations in the field of vision suddenly became vague, melted, and we saw only a kind of luminous sea of light. But rather advisedly, the Vedanta philosophy does not really seriously use the word one of the Supreme Self. Because the word and the idea one has an opposite, many, on one side, and another opposite, none, on the other. And it is fundamental to Vedanta that the Supreme Self is neither one nor many, but, as they say, non-dual. And they express that in this word, Advaita. A is a negative word like non. Dvaita is from dva, same as the Latin duo, two. So Advaita is non-dual. And this at first for Westerners is a difficult conception. Because you naturally, as a Western logician would say, but the non-dual is the opposite of the dual. Therefore it has an opposite. True. But the Hindu is using this term in a special sense. It's like this. On a flat surface, I have only two dimensions in which to operate. So that everything drawn in two dimensions has only two dimensions. How, therefore, on a two-dimensional level, can I draw anything but two dimensions? How, in logic, in human rationality, can I possibly think except in terms of opposites? All rational discourse is talk about classification. The classification of experiences, of sensations, of notions. And the nature of a class is that it's a box. And if a box has an inside, it has to have an outside. Is you is, or is you ain't, is fundamental to all classification. And we can't get out of it. It's almost as if, you see, whatever we see to be different is an explicit difference on the surface, covering an implicit unity. Only, it's very difficult to talk about what it is that unifies black and white. Of course, in a way, the eyes do. Sound and silence are unified by the ears. So, you can see, can't you, that if you can't have one without the other, it's like the poles of a magnet, North Pole and South Pole. You can't have a one-pole magnet. True, the poles are quite different. One's north and the other's south. But it's all one magnet. And some such idea as that is what the Hindu is moving into
when he's speaking of the real basis or ground of the universe as being non-dual. Take it, the fundamental opposition that I suppose all of us feel between self and other, I and thou, I and it. There is something that is me, there's an area of my experience that I call myself, and there's another area of my experience which I call not myself. But you will immediately see that neither one could be realized without the other. You wouldn't know what you meant by self unless you experienced something other than self. You wouldn't know what you meant by other unless you understood self. They go together. They arise at the same time. You don't have first self and then other, or first other and then self. They come together. And that shows, you see, the sneaky conspiracy underneath the two, like the magnet between the two different poles. And so more or less that, sort of what isn't classifiable, but which lies between all classes. The class of elephants opposite the class of non-elephants has, as it were, the walls of the box joining the two together. Just as your skin is an osmotic membrane that joins you to the external world by virtue of all the tubes in it and the nerve ends and the way in which the external energies flow through your skin into your inside, and vice versa. But we do, don't we, see and feel and sense, or we think we do, the world as divided into a great multiplicity. A lot of people would think of the universe as a collection of different things, a kind of cosmic flotsam and jetsam washed together in this particular area of space, and prefer to take a pluralistic attitude and don't see anything underlying. In fact, in contemporary logical philosophy, the notion of any basic ground or continuum in which all events occur would be considered meaningless, for obvious reasons. If I say that every body in this universe, every star, every planet, is moving in a certain direction at a uniform speed, that will be saying nothing at all unless I can point out some other object with respect to which they are so moving. But since I said the universe, that includes all objects whatsoever. Therefore, I cannot make a meaningful statement about the uniform behavior of everything that is going on. True. But on the other hand, every sound you hear on the radio, whether it be a honking horn, a Bach sonata, or a newscast, is the vibration of the diaphragm in your loudspeaker. The radio doesn't tell us this. The announcer doesn't come on first thing in the morning and say, ladies and gentlemen, from now until closing time, all the sounds you will hear will be vibrations of the diaphragm in your speaker. That is taken for granted and ignored. So, in the same way, your eardrum is basic to all that you hear. Your lens of the eye and retina is basic to all that you see. What is the color of the lens of the eye? We say it is no color, it is transparent. In the same way as a mirror has no color of its own. But the mirror is very definitely there, colorless as it may be. The eardrum, unheard as it may be, is very definitely basic to all hearing. The eye, transparent as it may be, is very definitely basic to all seeing. So therefore, if there were some continuum in which everything that is going on and everything that we experience occurs, we would not notice it. We would not be able, really, to say very much about it, except perhaps that it was there. It wouldn't make any difference to anything.
except the one all-important difference that if it wasn't there, there wouldn't be any differences. But you see, philosophers nowadays don't like to think about things like that. It stretches their heads, and they would rather preoccupy themselves with more pedestrian matters. But still, you can't help it. If you're a human being, you wonder about things like that. What is it in which everything is happening? What is the ground? Well, you say, obviously it's not a what, because a thing that is a what is a classifiable thing. And so, very often, the Hindu and the Buddhist will refer to the ultimate reality as no thing. Not nothing, but no special thing. Unclassifiable. Can't put your finger on it, but it's you. It's what you basically are. What everything basically is. Just as the sound of an automobile horn on the radio is in one way an automobile horn, but basically it is the vibration of the diaphragm. Okay, so you are all, in the Hindu view, vibrations of the entire cosmic diaphragm. Put it like that. That's analogy. And I'm using saguna language, or cataphatic language, from the point of Christianity. The best language is say nothing, but to experience it. How can you experience it? Well, that's the whole thing, as I pointed out last time. The nub of all these Oriental philosophies is not an idea, not a theory, not even a way of behaving, but it's basically a way of experiencing, a transformation of everyday consciousness, so that it becomes quite apparent to us that that's the way things are. But you, when it happens to you, it's very difficult to explain it. So in exactly the same way, when somebody has that sort of breakthrough which transforms his consciousness, and it happens all over the world, it's not just a Hindu phenomenon. When somebody suddenly realizes it's all one, or technically non-dual, and really all this coming and going and all this frantic living and dying, grabbing, struggling, fighting, suffering, all this is a fantastic phantasmagoria. And he sees that. But when he tries to explain it, he finds his mouth isn't big enough. Because he can't get the words out of their dualistic pattern to explain something non-dualistic. Well, why is this so? Why are we under this great, magnificent hallucination? Well, the Hindus explain this in saguna language as follows. It's a very nice explanation, a child can understand it. The fact of the matter is that the world is a game of hide and seek. Peekaboo. Now you see it, now you don't. Because, very obviously, if you were the Supreme Self, what would you do? I mean, would you just sit there and be blissfully one and everything forever and ever and ever? Well, obviously not. You would play games. You would, in other words, for the very nature of the fact that I said, no energy system is an energy system unless it lets go of itself. So you would let go of yourself. And you would get lost. And you get involved in all sorts of adventures. And you'd forget who you were. Just as when you play a game, you're playing poker. And although you're only playing for dimes or for chips, you get absorbed in the game. And nothing really important to win, nothing really important to lose, and yet it becomes fantastically interesting who wins and who loses. And so in the same way it is said that the Supreme Self gets absorbed through ever so many different channels, which we call all the different beings, in the plot,
just like an artist or a writer gets completely absorbed in the artistic creation that he's doing, or an actor gets absorbed in the part in the drama. At first we know it's a drama. We go to a play and we say it's only a play. And the proscenium arch tells us that what happens behind that arch is not for real, just a show. But the great actor is going to make you forget it's just a show. He's going to have you sitting on the edge of your chair. He's going to have you crying. He's going to have you trembling, because he almost persuades you that it's real. And what would happen if the very best actor was confronted by the very best audience? Why, they'd be taken in completely. And the one would confirm the other. So this is the idea of the universe as drama. That the fundamental self, the Saguna Brahman, plays this game, gets involved in being all of us, and does it so damn well, it's so superbly acted that the thing appears to be real. And we're not only sitting on the edge of our chair, but we start to get up and throw things. We join in the drama, and it all becomes whatever it is that's going on here, you see? Then, of course, at the end of the drama, because all things have to have an end that have a beginning, the curtain goes down and the actors retire to the green room. And there, the villain and the hero cease to be villain and hero, and they're just the actor. And then they come out in front of the curtain and they stand in a row, and the audience applauds the villain along with the hero. The villain for having been a good villain, the hero for having been a great hero. The play is over. And everybody heaves a sigh of relief. Well, that was a great show, wasn't it? So the same idea, the green room is the Nirguna Brahman. That behind the whole show, where there are no differentiations of I and thou, subject and object, good and evil, light and darkness, life and death. But within the sphere of the Saguna Brahman, all these differentiations appear, because that's out in front, that's on the stage. And no good actor, when on the stage, performs his own personality. That's what's wrong with movie stars. They try to cast a person to act a role which corresponds to his alleged personality. But a great actor can assume any kind of personality, male or female, can suddenly convert himself right in front of the audience into somebody who takes you in entirely. But in the green room, he's his usual self. So Hinduism has the idea then, you see, it's all the conventions of drama go right along with it. That all this world is a big act, Leela, the play of the Supreme Self. And it's therefore compared to a dream, to a passing illusion. And you should not therefore take it seriously. You may take it sincerely, perhaps, as an actor may be sincere in his acting, but not serious, because that means it throws you for a loop. Although that, of course, is involved. We do take it seriously. But you see, one of the great questions that you have to ask yourself when you really get down to the nitty-gritty about your own inmost core is, are you serious? Or do you know deep

0: In the last session of this particular course, which is an introduction to Oriental philosophy, I tried to condense the fundamental principles of what you can call the central viewpoint of Hinduism, Vedanta, not so much the doctrine as the experiential realization that what you are, basically, is the same as the root and ground of the universe. In other words, in the formula Atman, the self is Brahman, the ground of being. Now today, I want to relate this way of playing hide and seek with the very design of Hindu society. Because Hinduism is difficult to characterize as a religion, especially because we belong to a religion where in its institutionalized form it can very well degenerate into a religion that's for Sundays only. That doesn't apply to every detail of life. In other words, when a Hindu brushes his teeth, it's a religious act. There is not such a thing as a Christian way of brushing your teeth. But in Hindu life, all the details of life are Hinduism. So then, underneath all the presuppositions of Hinduism can be found a transition from one kind of culture to another, from a hunting culture to an agrarian culture. And this explains a great deal about this way of life. Now, in a hunting culture, which is a culture on the move, nomadic, every man knows the whole culture. In other words, you do not get a high specialization, division of labor. A man who is a hunter has to know how to make clothes, how to skin animals, how to cook them, how to shoot them, how to trail them. He has to know every kind of skill because he's often alone. And in a hunting culture, you do not get a special division of priesthood from ordinary people. Every man in his own way is capable of being a priest, but some more so than others, not by virtue of any ordination or schooling that they've received, but by their receptivity, because the priest or holy man of a hunting culture is called a shaman. A shaman is an individual who separates himself from society for a certain period and goes alone into forests or mountains to commune with what he will usually call the ancestors. That is to say, with his basic origins. And he will find something by way of a spiritual experience for himself, not through any teacher, not through any previous authority. He finds it genuinely on his own. And the shaman, therefore, goes into solitude to find out who he really is. Because in society, everybody is busy telling you who you are. And you rely on others to see yourself. But to find himself, in other words, to find out what all this really is all about, the spiritually minded man of the hunting culture goes alone. And so the culture of the American Indians is to a very large extent hunting culture, and you will find the spiritual man of the American Indians is a shaman. However, when a hunting culture becomes settled, it becomes agrarian. There arises farming, looking after the land. And then you get a completely different kind of society. Let me suggest that it's something like this. Where do agrarian communities settle? Where do they build a village? Usually at a crossroads, especially if roads be crossed with water, a river. And where the crossing meets, the agrarian village settles itself and protects itself by building a pail. We say a person is beyond the pale. That means he's an outcast. He lives outside the village. He's a pariah. But in the village, notice that the pale, having been built around the crossroads, it divides the village into four sections. And oddly enough, there are four divisions of labor in all fundamental agrarian societies. And these consist of, one, the priests. You know the word clever, clerk, cleric, and clear are all the same word. It meant someone who's literate. Clever. Also clear. Put it down clearly. You can't do that unless you're literate. And so if you're a literate person, you're a cleric. And clergy is the same word as clever in Old English. Much conceit of clergy is an Old English phrase meaning he's intellectually snobbish. So that's your caste number one. Caste number two, warrior. Or incidentally, ruler. Three, merchant or craftsman. And four, laborer. Unskilled. So now, what are these? There are four castes or four roles. And in society where there's a division of labor, because an agricultural society is more complex than a hunting culture, we immediately get division of labor and we all play different roles. That is to say, assume different masks for purposes of living in this kind of community. All of you, you see, are essentially clerics. You are what the Hindus would call Brahmins, because you're all being trained in the university. So the Hindu name for this class is Brahmana, for this class Kshatriya, for this caste Vaishya, and for this class Shudra. So those are the basis of the four castes. And so if you are in the pale, if you belong to the community, you have to be typified. They say, is you is or is you ain't? Into which of these do you fit? And you must fit into one of these. Now, caste is something, of course, which has got a very bad name from a modern point of view, both modern point of view with us and with the modern India. Because they say, once you get into a caste, you're stuck. If you are born to a laborer you must be. If you are born to a warrior, you must be a warrior or a ruler. You could never become a cleric. And we think that's pretty terrible. Because in our culture, we work under the assumption that you as an individual are free to choose whatever occupation you will follow. But unfortunately, this involves going to school. And for certain purposes, going to school is one of the worst things you can do. For example, if you want to become a completely fantastic expert carpenter, you have to begin the trade at the age of 7 at the latest. And your father, if he is a carpenter, is obviously the best teacher you can have. in a very ancient form of agrarian culture, as in India or as in Japan or China, a young man who was son of a carpenter would become fascinated with his father's occupation. And that would mean a very special relationship would grow up between him and his father, which does not grow up in our culture, because most of us do not know what our fathers are doing. They go away to a mysterious office or factory where they do something called making money as an incident, as a the main reason for the incidental occupation which they pursue there, but the children and the wife have no active part in that occupation whatsoever. They know Papa only as a kind of clown who returns home in the evening having made money, and one dad's money is the same as another dad's money. It makes no difference, except that everybody wants more. They don't give a damn how he gets it, so long as he doesn't complain too much. So the child, instead of learning and participating in his close father relationship, in learning an occupation or a trade or an art, is sent off to an impersonalized institution to be taught to be everything and nothing. And therefore doesn't learn early enough any craft so as to become a true master of it. What is happening, for example, in Japan, where a father can no longer apprentice his son at 7 years old to become a carpenter because he has to send him away to school to learn to be an insurance salesman. He can't teach his child, and then comes high school. And then when the kid gets out of high school, he's interested in girls. And it takes him until he's about 22 to be able to settle down to learn carpentry. And it's too late. Too late to attain real mastery. Because a great Japanese carpenter never uses a plan. He doesn't need a drawing. He does it all by eye. And can fit the most complicated joinery together by eye. And it's the same with the arts of weaving textiles, of making superb ceramics, jewelry. Any kind of gorgeous craftsmanship depends on beginning as a child. And so, all right, we can't buy it anymore in this country. There is not, on any kind of commercial basis, great craftsmanship available here. We have to go abroad to get it. To so-called primitive societies. We must be content with plastic simulation. So there is something to be said, you see, for the caste system. I just wanted to present the other side of it. Now, however, in going through this system, there are certain stages, whatever caste you're in. There are three stages of life which are called ashrams. Ashram means really an abode, a center for spiritual study, for practicing yoga, will be called an ashram. But an ashram also means an abode in the sense of a stage of life. And the three stages are one called brahmacharya. That means the stage of being a student. Two, grihastha. Household. And the third stage, vanaprastha. That means forest dweller. Isn't that funny? Grihastha, householder. Vanaprastha, forest dweller. Because you see, in this order of society, you come into society and you go through one of its acts as a grihastha or householder. But when you arrive at the point in life where you have got a son by birth from yourself or by the marriage of your oldest daughter, a son who will take over your work, you give up being a householder and you become a forest dweller. In other words, you go outside the pale and back to the forest. With the idea of finding out who you really are. While you were in the community, you were playing a role. one of the four roads or its subdivisions, and you came on as tinker, tailor, soldier, sailor, rich man, poor man, beggar man, thief. Well, that wasn't the real you. That was one of the masks of the Brahman, the true self behind everything. To find out the Brahman, who you really are, in order to get ready to die, you become vanaprastha. Go back to the jungle, having fulfilled your work to the world. Now, in practice in India, this means that the head of the house often moves to a cottage in the backyard. You know, in the course of time, everything becomes sort of going through the motions. But the original idea was that he became, what do they call it in Sanskrit? Shramana. It's almost the word shaman. A shramana is a person who's gone back to live in the forest. And therefore, he is, in regard to society, an upper outcast. There are also lower outcasts. Those are the aborigines, the people living in India before the Aryan invasion, who later became the untouchables. They are not even Shudra. They are outside caste altogether, like the Indians in the United States. They are true untouchables in our caste system. Their plight is so much worse than the Negroes, it's unbelievable. But they are outcasts. So the same thing happened in India. But the upper outcast is a man who goes wild. And in Hindu society, you have the right to do that. You are respected if you voluntarily abandon caste. And of course, in doing so, you give up your name. And you take another name. Now, taking a new name is taking a new identity. An Indian in society may be Mr. Mukhopadhyaya. And that would be a family name indicating membership in a family. When he becomes a Shramana, however, he will take a name such as Brahmananda, bliss of God. He takes a divine name. And the original idea of a Christian name when you were baptized is that you gave up the name Julius, as you might be a Roman, and took on instead the name Matthew, one of the apostles, one of the divine beings of the Christian religion. Or you might take the name of an angel, Michael. Or in Spain or Mexico, even Jesus, Jesus. Jesus Maria would be a perfectly reasonable name for a man in Spanish culture. But you take on a divine name to indicate a transformation of your identity. But in this case, when you give up caste, you see, and return to the forest, you become a nobody. And therefore you take one of the names of that which is no one, namely the Brahman, the Supreme Self, because it's no one in the sense that it's all ones, and therefore in itself no one. So you abandon caste and you abandon name, you give up property, you give up both the responsibility and society. Is allowed to give up responsibility for you. If they give you arms, if they support you, that's for gravy. They don't have to do it, and you don't figure that they owe it to you. But this kind of society has a profound respect for people who leave it. And they feel that a society cannot be healthy unless it somehow pays respect to people outside the pale, to non-joiners and outsiders, who have indeed fulfilled some responsibility within society and then abandoned it. They would, I think, be a little uptight about hippies who would abandon society before having fulfilled a responsibility in it. But in a sense, every shramana is a sort of elderly hippie. Now, of course, our hippies have a different problem in that they are critical of the very structure of the society in which they are asked to enter, because they feel that it is a rat race, a game which has lost its quality. They might even prefer a caste-like society of this kind, in that it might have a bit more quality. Because, you see, in our society, one works not as a vocation. In this scheme of things, every vocation that you perform is called svadharma. And this word, the word dharma, has many meanings. Dharma, it means function, in one sense. It means the thing that is right for you. Here, sva is the same as the Latin suus, and so it is one's own. Your own function, what we would call your vocation in life, svadharma. As we say, doing your own thing, that's svadharma. And so, you have to find, as it were, your own thing. Now, a job which you do purely for money can never be called a svadharma, because you're doing it for another end, to make money, which has a purely symbolic value. But when you do a certain work, because that is what is your thing to do, you want to be a doctor, because you're fascinated with medicine and all its problems. And you like people so much that you want to heal them from their diseases. Or for the same reason, you might want to be a nurse. Or you might be fascinated with problems of law and so become a lawyer. Or fascinated with religion and so become a minister. Then you've got a vocation. Because you would do that thing, whether it paid you very much or whether it didn't, because that's the one thing you have to do. If you're a painter, you have to paint. If you're a writer, you're one of those crazy people who just has to write. I'm a writer. I have to write. Whether it makes me money or whether it doesn't, I would still have to be a writer. So that's a svadharma. And every person's vocation in caste is supposed to be your thing, your svadharma. But we feel in our culture, you see, that we have such a tremendous choice of svadharma that sometimes it's what the French call embarras de richesse. It's like embarrassment of riches when you're confronted with one of those enormous menus in a restaurant which has so many things on it you can't make up your mind which to pick. Well, now then, you see, as a person passes out of this, he gives up the social order and becomes a nobody. He then, in that sense, he goes back to the forest. He goes back from the organization, the role-playing of the agrarian culture, to the solitude of the hunting culture, to find out who he is alone all by himself. And so he becomes, in that sense, the upper outcast. The man who is respected by those people who are still in caste, because they say, without this kind of person, we should lose our sanity. We should become confused with our roles, unless there's always the hermit in the forest to remind us that man is not his role, that he's something deeper than that. And that the true end of man is to play the game of hide and seek for a while and to get lost in these roles, but then to return back to nature, back to the way of the forest, and in later life, as distinct from infancy, with all that experience behind him, find out again who you really are, so that when death comes, what a funny thing will happen. Death comes and will find no one to kill. For while you are identified with your role, with your name, with your ego, there's someone to kill. But when you're identified with the whole universe, death finds you already annihilated, and there's no one to kill.
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be an ambassador to England or France. You may like to gamble, you might like to dance. You might be the heavyweight champion of the world. 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

hope you're doing well. This is your Sunday Soother, and I'm your host, Faye Felina. I hope that your week was good, and if you had your finals, that they went well, or at least that they're over. This song is in Cyrillic. Let's see if it'll populate. Maybe it won't. If it doesn't, I'll try and figure out how to get it on Spinatron. We'll see. Anyways, before that, we had Blossoming Branches by Compulso Gistari, and we had How Insensitive by Triste Janeiro. I was really proud of that transition, so I hope you guys liked it. Oops, I turned the music down really low. My bad. Up next, we've got Without Him, also by Triste Janeiro. This playlist is obviously a little bit of... it's gonna dip into some sunshine pop, some old school, like, 1960s psychedelic sort of stuff. So I hope you like it. I'm gonna leave you to it with this one. And yeah, just thanks for being here. See you in a little bit.

This Is My Happiness Day by Eternity's Children. Before that, we had Closer or Close to the Sun by Stereo Venus. Today It's You by Triste Gennaro. I Realized You by Wendy and Bonnie. Their album Genesis is amazing, if you have the chance to check it out. And then we had Messages of Our Love by The Association and Make It With You by Claudine Longet. We started this chunk off with Pretty Girl Why by Buffalo Springfield. And if you didn't know, speaking of days, My Happiness Day, this song, it's Mother's Day. So shoot her a text at the very least, give her a little call, maybe drop by with some flowers. I'm about to go do that too. This is Let Me Pass By by Peggy Lipton. You're tuned into Sunday Soother live on KUAA 99.9 FM. This one goes out to all the moms.

This is My Brother Woody by The Free Design. I was trying to think back to the last time I heard a song about someone's family member that wasn't like a mom. I can't remember. So this is kind of a rare one for me. I mean, maybe you guys have some recs. If you do, be sure to call in. Hit up 385-528-1129. Before that, we had Throwing Stones by James Reese and The Progressions. We'll Be Together Again by Chris Montez. I love Chris Montez. I love all of their music. So go check it out if you have a minute, if you're not driving on the freeway. And then we had Let Me Pass by Peggy Lipton. And then I did want to mention the song by James Reese and The Progressions called Throwing Stones. That is actually from Mr. Bongo Records. And I don't know a whole ton about it, but every time I find one of their artists under that label, it is always amazing. I mean, like, Akofa Akusa was from off of that label. I think for her only album, she did it through them. But that album is also banger if you have a minute to check it out. Akofa Akusa. It's African jazz. All right, up next we've got To Be Lonely by Country Comfort. And it should be picking up pretty soon here. Yeah, it is. Cool. All right, you're tuned into your Sunday Soother. I'm your host, Faith Alina, and thank you so much for being here. I'm so glad we're just back to the music. Thank goodness. All right, here you are.

This is a song by Dick Rivers. It's called C'est mon con, oublié un jour. Before that, we had, well, where are we? There we are. It's as easy as 1, 2, 3 by Jan and Dean. Je suis venu te dire que je m'en vais by Serge Gainsbourg. He's got some unique songs for sure. If you like French music, you'll probably like what he has to offer. Or I guess if you like this era of French music. And then we had L'Amour by Serge Gainsbourg and Suddenly by Cherry People. Cherry People are very interesting. I haven't listened to a ton of their stuff, but of what I've listened to, they have a very unique style. I really like them. And then we had There's a Rainbow by Female Species, Orange Skies by Love, The Ways I Love You by The Millennium, and To Be Lonely by Country Comfort. All right, up next, this is one of my favorites on the playlist. It's called Backside of the Desert by Jerry Baird. I hope you like it. You're tuned in to 99.9 FM KUAA, and I'm your host, Faithfulina. Thanks for being here.

This is Street Heart by Dion. It's a wonderful song. You're going to love it. I'll make it quick here. We had Things to You by Skeeter Davis and NRBQ. I Like London in the Rain by Blossom Dearie. I was kind of surprised that one fit in where it did, but I think it went well. And then we had Midnight at the Oasis by Maria Muldaur. That one is a unique one. I feel like I tried to base this playlist off of that song and I couldn't find anything like it. But I would say that Poetry Man by Phoebe Snow was kind of close. It had a similar energy. And then we had The Other Side of Life by the Deidre Wilson Tabak. And we started this chunk off with Backside of the Desert by Gary Bard, or Baird. All right, you are tuned into Sunday Soother. Up next, we've got I Just Want to Talk to You by Charles Brown and Sleepy Creek. It's going to pick up on that one, and I think you're really going to like the song. Thank you for being here. Happy Mother's Day to all the mothers, and I'll leave you to it.

This is Magical Connection by John Sebastian. Before that, we had I Wish I Could Fly by Blue. Before that was Painted Sky by October Country. Stephanie City by Nick Gehry. Nick Gehry has some really good stuff if you're liking this genre, you might like him. And then it is kind of like, I guess it's got blue tones in his music, as in it's a little sad sometimes. And then we had Lament of the Astral Cowboy by Kurt Botcher. I just barely read the Ramblin' Radio's like little zine. I think that's what I'll call it. But I read their little zine. It's so cute. But that song actually reminds me of their little zine and their show, kind of. This whole playlist has like a little bit of some of the tones that you hear on their show. So if you're liking it, you might want to tune in on Sunday evening. Well, I guess it's Sunday night, 10 to 12. Anyways, we started this chunk off with I Just Want to Talk to You by Charles Brown and Sleepy Creek. All right, thanks for being here. This is My Dear Life by Marie Angela Celeste and Vangelis Papathansou. Oh, I'm so glad to be here. I'm so glad I just get to play you music now. And thank you so much for everybody who donated last week. It was a whirlwind, but I'm glad we got through it. All right, this is your Sunday Soother. I'm your host, Faye Felina, and I'll see you in a bit.

This song is titled That Night, and it's by the Sandpipers. Before that, we had In Heaven by Dix Dusso. I love that song. That song makes me cry. I think it's such a beautiful one. Before that was Sad About the Times by West, World of Ecstasy by Richard Powell, Saving All My Love by Africa, Baby Let Me Down by Tommy James and the Shondells, When I Knew Jane by Essential Forever, and Light of Day by Little River Band. We started this chunk off with Peter Scallum's song, Hold On to Love. All right, up next we've got Never My Love by Tinkerbell's Fairy Dust. What a band name. I'm about to wrap up here. I've got 30 minutes with you, and then I'm going to pass it over to DJ B-Sides with his Road to Zion. And thank you so much for being here. I hope you have lots to look forward to this week, and that the warm weather has been nice. I hope you're getting out on your bike rides, walks, walking the dog. I was pet sitting this weekend, and God, I love walking a dog around. It's so fun. People just stop you just to talk about your dog. It's amazing. It's like a perfect icebreaker. It's too bad they're kind of expensive. But maybe in the future, we'll see. Maybe I'll just borrow my parents' dog and walk around the park, have conversations with the people passing by. All right, I'll see you in a little bit. This is the rest of That Night by the Sandpipers.

This is Clodagh Rogers with her song Come Back and Shake Me. It's a fun one. I like it. I love it when they put like a filter over the vocals. I think that's so interesting. I also really love it when they like fade it out and bring it back. Those are my two favorite things. I'm trying to make a playlist of just that, but I'm still working on it. It takes some time. In maybe a couple months, I'll have it ready for you. Before that, we had So Good to You by Lindsay DePaul, Confidential by the Fleetwoods, Don't Sing Love Songs by the Carvels, and Wedding Bells Blues by Lara Nero. Lara Nero did that famous song that we all know. God, I can't remember the name, but it's something about getting high at a picnic, something like that. If you know the one, you know the one. Up next, I've got The Face I Love by Chris Montez. Again, I love that artist. If you haven't heard her yet, you're gonna love it. This is your Sunday Soother. I'm wrapping up in the next 20, so thank you for joining me. Happy to be here. I'll see y'all next week, but for now, Come Back and Shake Me by Clodagh Rogers. Enjoy.

I ran out of music, so I kind of just I flipped a coin on this one. It's interesting, isn't it? Before that, we had, or sorry, this one is called Sewentua by Halu Merja. Before that, we had Dein Zerkicht by Sophia Rotaru, Cox Quit Motas by Marhu Quit. Marhu Quit actually did like a, I think it was her son, her and her son did a duo together. It's very interesting. Go check it out if you can find it. Before that, we had Sure Thing by Helene Smith, The Face I Love by Chris Montez, and Come Back and Shake Me by Clodagh Rogers. Up next, close out, we've got In My Magic Garden by Tinkerbell's Fairy Dust, probably my favorite band name I've ever found. We'll see. I'll keep digging. But this was your Sunday Soother. Happy Mother's Day to all the mothers out there. And thank you for listening. I hope you've got a wonderful dinner with your mom ahead of yourselves and lots to look forward to this week. All right, I'm passing it over to DJ B-Sides in just a minute here, and I'll see you next week. All right, bye.

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Check, check. Welcome in to Road to Zion. Here on Mother's Day Sunday, happy Mother's Day to all of you mamas out there. Big shout out to my mom, Jan. Love you. My wife, Lori. Fantastic mother to our kids. Big shout out to all the grandmas out there, the great grandmas, and the great great ones. Starting off today with Mama Africa, Peter Tosh. Title track to his 1983 album. Got a bunch of mama and mother and grandma themed songs today. We'll sprinkle in a few other goodies, but this Sunday is for you mothers out there. You're tuned in to 99.9 FM, KUAA, Salt Lake City, Utah. If you've got a mom that likes reggae music, share that link, kuaafm.org. Also, I want to do a big shout out to all of our Radiothon listeners and donators helping keep this station going. You all rock. I had an absolute blast last Sunday. My heart is still full for how much you showed up to help this station that rules the nation, KUAA, Salt Lake City. Enjoy the show.

Happy Mother's Day here on a beautiful, sunny Salt Lake City Sunday. Hope all you mothers out there are having a fantastic day. All the mothers, grandmothers, and the greats. Also, another shout out to any of you single fathers who are picking up some slack. You deserve some love too. Everyone deserves some love. Love and positivity is what we preach here on Road to Zion. Take care of each other. Take care of your neighbor. Take care of the poor, the sick, the destitute. Anyone who needs some sunshine in their life. This track's called Just Another Day by Judah Eskender Tafari. Playing off a Studio One compilation called Showcase. Before this, I played the Pioneers doing Mother Ritty off their 68 album called Long Shot. It's on Charlie Beverly Records. Just before that, I played some reggae from Phoenix, Arizona. Walt Richardson and the Morning Star Band. 1986 record on Cactus Finger Music and Desert City Records, Phoenix, Arizona. Played a track called Cool Mama. Going out to all the cool mamas out there. Gonna be sneaking in a bunch of mother and mama and grandma songs today. Here on Mother's Day. Before that, I played Mirror Mirror by Musical Youth. 1982 album called The Youth of Today. Jacob Miller was in there doing Girl Don't Come. It's on an Augustus Clark compilation called Gussie Presenting the Right Tracks. I'm going to play another one off of that by Gregory Isaacs in a little bit. It's a really good compilation. Burning Spear was in there doing Mother on his Man in the Hills album. That one's from 1976. Kwame, a very funky reggae artist, did a track called Mama Say on his 1980 Follow I album, and started the whole show off with Peter Tosh doing Mama Africa, 1983 title track to his Mama Africa album. You're tuned into Road Zion every Sunday, 1 to 4 p.m. My name is DJ B-Sides. And it's always a treat to be here in the seat here at KUAA 99.9 FM, Salt Lake City. 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Once again, big shout out to everyone who helped us through Radiothon. We couldn't be here without you. If you ordered a Road to Zion t-shirt, big thank you from the bottom of my heart. Those are being made now, and they'll be shipping out hopefully in about 3 weeks. So give me a little bit of time, and you can rock that Road to Zion shirt. Well, let's get back to it. This next set, I want to dedicate to one of the best mothers I know, and that is my wife. Mother of two, grandmother of three, and my special lady. So this next chunk of music is going out to Lori. Love you. Enjoy. One love.

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1: Please hold, caller. I can see you calling here in the studio. Give me a call back in just a few minutes. This is OJ Diamond doing Crazy Words, 12-inch single, 1988. Just before this, I played a bunch of tracks dedicated to my wife. My life. One of the best mothers around. Track by Jimmy Cliff called She Is a Woman. It's on his Give Thanks.

We started this last block of music off with Aswad doing Woman. Another 12-inch single, 1988 on that one. This next track I'm going to play, I'm actually going to dedicate to my son and the entire youth baseball team, the South Jordan Huskers. Played a baseball tournament this weekend, went undefeated, and they deserve to collect the trophy by 10-foot ganja plant. Big shout out to the Huskers. And Bryson, boy, I love you. Let's see it. Collect that trophy.

Happy Mother's Day to all the mothers out there. From me to you on this beautiful sunny Sunday here in Salt Lake City. I'm broadcasting live from the Utah Arts Alliance, just on the west side of downtown. We're listening to Junior Tucker doing Mama Always Told Me. Big block of Mother's Day music today, with some other treats sprinkled in. My name is B-Sides, and I appreciate you joining me. If this is your first time finding us, welcome in. If you're a return listener, thanks for coming back. This is a 1980 album called Take a Message. Junior Tucker was known as the Michael Jackson of Jamaica. Very young, soulful singer. Looks 13 or 14 on the cover of this record. A lot of heavy music in this last set. Sending it out to all of you single mothers who are fighting and struggling and doing your best. I feel you. You are loved. Keep up the good work. We heard Dennis Brown do Oh Mother on his Visions of Dennis Brown album. The Meditations did Do Mama Do on their Message from the Meditations album from 1978. The Heptones did Mama Say off their Night Food album. And Judy Mowat did Hush Baby Mother off her Working Wonders album, 1985. Like I said, a lot of heavy mother's music there. Shout out to all of you who are doing your best. We heard King Kong do his take on the Paul Simon hit Mother and Child Reunion on an album from 1974 called Funky Reggae. Started this last block of music off with Mother Loves Child by Halai Maskel. Album called Let's Make It. And I apologize to the caller who reached out while I was in the last set break. Give me a call back. I would love to talk to you. I missed your call. Well, it is time for this week's Bob's Burger. If you're not familiar with the program, we do this every week at about 2:30 Mountain, a big block of Bob Marley. We're going to play a Wailers tune, a couple people doing a cover song of a Bob track, and then finish it off with the bottom of the sandwich with another Bob Marley and the Wailers hit. This week is going to feature tracks from what Rolling Stone dubbed the record of the millennium, Exodus, with the final track as a special request from my favorite mother. Love you, Mom. We're going to hear Three Little Birds at the end of the Bob's Burger, but let me turn this one down. Because when you start this one, you gotta let it build. Because we're going on a natural mystic from the Exodus album. Hit your Bob's Burger here on Mother's Day. Love you, Mom. Enjoy. One love.

the legendary Bob Marley and the Wailers. Wrapping up this week's Bob's Burger with a special dedication to my mother. Three Little Birds. One of her favorite Bob tracks. It's off the legendary Exodus album, 1977. There's not a bad track on that record. Before that, I played Bob Marley with Lauryn Hill, also from the Exodus album, Turn the Lights Down Low, a 7-inch single from 1999 on Columbia Records. Johnny Nash did his take on Stir It Up off of his 1972 I Can See Clearly Now album. Johnny Nash was a soul singer from Texas. Took a trip to Jamaica, hooked up with Bob Marley, and they learned a lot from each other. Johnny Nash's catalog is fantastic. So much more than just I Can See Clearly Now. Highly recommend looking into Johnny Nash. Those were our cover songs this week. We started off the Bob's Burger with Natural Mystic. Definitely a top 10 Bob track. If you had to choose, also off the Exodus album. We do this every week at about 2:30 Mountain. Can't do a reggae show without playing Bob. So we sneak it right in the middle, call it a Bob's Burger. Well, let's get back to some more Mother's Day sounds. This next block of music is going to be dedicated to all the grandmas out there. My mom, my wife, fantastic grandmas. But everyone out there who is a grandma, has lost a grandma. These next few tracks are for you. This next one's a soul track by a group called Father's Children called My Grandma. Big shout out to Lois and Donna, forever looking down on us and smiling. They were the best, they are the best, and missed very, very deeply. So coming up, My Grandma, on Road to Zion, 99.9 FM, KUAA, One Love.

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Today, Sunday, May 10th, Urban Flea Market at the Gateway, Velvet Daydream, The Lip, and Valentine at the DLC, Sunday Drip at Sugar Space Arts Warehouse. 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

to Zion every Sunday from 1 to 4 p.m. My name is B-Sides. Welcome in. Last hour of the program. Be wrapping up at 4 o'clock and passing the controls to Greta. Fresh beats in the garden from 4 to 7. Right now we're listening to You Found Heaven by Devin Russell.

seeing the hearts roll in on the webpage. Actually, a flame and a lightning bolt. KUAAFM.org. If you want to interact with me, the playlist is there. Throw some emojis my way. I love seeing them come in. This last set was going out to all the grandmas. Here, there, everywhere. Past, present, future. Those with us, those no longer with us. The last couple tracks dedicated to those grandmas no longer with us. Like I said, You Found Heaven. Going out to Grandma Lois, Grandma Donna. I've got one more track dedicated to them that will be the last track I play today. So stick around for that just before the 4 p.m. hour. Just before this, I played Little Boy Blue by Pat Kelly and the Uniques. That's a track about a boy losing his mom and being just heartbroken. This last week is really tough for my family. We lost our Grandma Donna right around Mother's Day, Cinco de Mayo. Forever missed. So I was Little Boy Blue. Earlier this week, I know my mom and all her sisters were as well. Going out to all of you. That was a Curtis Mayfield cover, which went well with the Hamilton Brothers doing another Curtis Mayfield cover, People Get Ready, off their Let Me Be Your Lover album. Whoops. I bipped the mic with my record. Before that, shout out to my grandma Lois. This was her favorite track of all time. Toots and the Maytals doing Pomp and Pride. That is one of my favorite tracks, and I love the fact that me and my grandma got to connect over some reggae vibes. And she loved a few of the mixtapes I made for her that contained Pomp and Pride. That's off of the Funky Kingston album. Before that was George Decker doing Grandma, Grandpa. That one's going out to me and my wife, Lori. If you listen to the lyrics of that song, it's kind of funny. It's about Grandpa still being able to rock Grandma's world. Make her go, oh, Grandpa. And started the last block of music off, dedicated to all the grandmas out there. We heard Father's Children do a track called My Grandma, and that's a fun track. Talking about how much his grandma loved, cared for him, was the best cook, was so smart, so wise. So dedicated to my wife, Lori, Grandma Lori, my mom, Jan, great-grandma Jan, and all of you grandmas out there. Hopefully you enjoyed this last block of music. And yeah, life can be rough when you lose those close to you. But life moves on, seasons change. And thank you for joining me here on Road to Zion. I'm going to play some Third World, a track called Seasons Change. And then we'll get back into some more Mother's Day tunes, some other reggae tracks, and I'll see you in a little while. Enjoy the rest of the show. 99.9 FM, KUAA, Salt Lake City. One love.

This is just about going to wrap up Road to Zion. Jackie Me Too doing It's True. Piano cover, Jamaica jazz style of the Alton Ellis classic. I think it's called, I can't remember what the Alton Ellis song is called, damn it. That's a shame. It's on featuring Winston Wright at King Tubby's album, 2005, a couple of years before Jackie passed away. Before this, I played Memory of Justice Band, doing Going Around in Circles, one of my all-time favorite tracks. Some fantastic island funk out of the Cayman Islands. 1981 album called Right on Time. If you missed any of the playlist, check it out at kuaafm.org. You can hit the Recently Played tab. See all the tunes we've been jamming today. Before this, I played Shinehead. Did a twofer. Michael Jackson covers Billie Jean into Mama Used to Say. It's on a funk and reggae album. Compilation. Early 90s. Before that, I played Hello Mother. Instrumental cut. Cover of an old, old track by the Dynamites. Tighten Up Volume 5 is the compilation that came off of. We heard Desmond Dekker do Honor Your Mother and Father off of a Jamaican R&B and blues compilation on Trojan Records. On top of that was Half Pint doing Mama on his Victory album from 1987. Just before that, I played Black Blood doing Aye Mama on an album called AIE, some Italian funk, reggae, kind of Afrobeat sounds from 1975, which followed this Nigerian funk from Original Wings, which the track I played was called Help Me Mama. And if you couldn't tell, there was a bit of a Mama slash Mother's Day theme going on in today's set. Just before that, I played Gregory Isaacs doing Oh No, I Can't Believe. Another track off this Gussie Presenting the Right Tracks compilation on Cactus Records. That's Augustus Gussie Clark. Really fantastic compilation there. And we started off this last block of music with Third World doing Seasons When. And that track came out of the set I dedicated to all of the lost mothers and lost grandmothers who have passed away. As life does take us all eventually, Seasons When. I thought that reflected nicely. I'm going to leave you with one last track that I'm going to dedicate to both of my long-lost grandparents. They both loved to gamble. They both loved to play cards. We had such fun times camping with a deck of cards and a sack full of nickels and quarters and pennies. This next track is called That Was a Crazy Game of Poker. Going out to Donna and Lois. I will forever love you, forever in my heart. And every time I hear this track, I smile and know that you're looking down on us. Coming up
on Road to Zion. That was a crazy game of poker. We'll see you next week. Classic reggae, island funk, ocean soul, Jamaica jazz. My name's B-Sides, and it's always a treat to play my reggae sweets for you wonderful people. We'll see you then. Take care of yourselves. Take care of your neighbors. Take care of your loved ones. One love.

City. I'm here 4-7 every Sunday, and I'm excited to be playing music today. Happy Mother's Day. I hope you're having a great day so far, and I hope you enjoy today's show. We're listening to a lot of summer music today, and I know it's only May. It's early May, but I don't know. It's 80 degrees here in Salt Lake. For me, summer feels in full swing, and I've been putting together what I'm going to be listening to this summer. So that's what we're listening today. I hope you enjoy. I'm really excited about it. This is Crash by Daryl Johns, getting us started. I love Daryl Johns. Always puts me in a good mood, especially this self-titled album. I love it. Thanks for listening.

This track is called Brother. It's by Callum Gutit. Before that, you heard Dreams Most Wild by Cutworms, who was just barely here in Salt Lake City a couple days ago. I hope you caught that show. This is what I listen to mostly in the summer. I'm from a small town, rural Utah, little town, and I spend a lot of my summer there, as well as working on a ranch, backpacking in the mountains, and I feel like that really informs what I listen to over the summer. A lot of kind of country adjacent, folky stuff, which is a lot of what we'll be hearing today. Also a little bit of hip hop, a little bit of pop leaning stuff, some indie, more along the lines of like Wednesday and MJ Lenderman, and also like Wilco, Pavement, Silver Jews, that kind of thing. A little bit of everything, but I feel like it all puts me in a good mood. I don't know, it's what I'm in the mood for listening to when I'm in rural Utah, or when I'm backpacking, spending time on a ranch. Hopefully you enjoy. I don't know, hopefully you like the music today. Next up, we have a Neil Young track, which I feel like is also very appropriate for this summer. I love that type of thing. I hope you enjoy.

That was You Have Bought Yourself a Boat by MJ Lenderman. Before that, you heard F by Chanel Beads, Coyote by Joni Mitchell, Elderberry Wine by Wednesday, and Call Me the Breeze by JJ Cale. I hope you're getting outside today. It's really beautiful, and I hope you're having a chance to be creative today. I'm in the studio here drawing. Maybe you're painting, maybe you're writing, maybe you're gardening. Whatever you're doing, I hope you're being creative, and I hope you're spending some time outside on this beautiful day. Happy Mother's Day to all the mothers out there also. Let's get back into the music. This next track is by Townes Van Zandt. It's called At My Window. Perfect summertime song.

That was Toe Cutter Thumb Buster by the OCs. I love the OCs. I've seen them a couple times live, and every time it's been like one of my favorite live shows ever. They're awesome. Before Toe Cutter Thumb Buster, you heard Right Before the Last Waves Took Vestris by Greg Freeman, and Masterpiece by Big Thief. Big Thief screams summer to me. Yeah, I don't know what it is, but I find myself having Big Thief on repeat all summer long. Before that, you heard At My Window by Townsband Zant. Today we're listening to what I'm listening to this summer. I know it's maybe a little premature for a summer show, but it's like 80 degrees outside. For me, at least, summer is in full swing. I'm a student, and I've been on summer break for like 2 weeks now, and I'm living it up. I'm enjoying it. I've been going on hikes, going to the river every day. It's been lovely. I love summer. Let's get back into the music. This next track is called Growing Up Boys. It's by a group called Wand.

This is Lower Town. The track's called Big Thumb. It just barely came out a week or two ago. And they're actually going to be playing here in Salt Lake, I think on next Monday, a week from tomorrow, at Kilby Court. I think they're coming out with an album soon, and I anticipate listening to that a lot this summer. So that's why that's on the playlist for today. It is 5 p.m. here in Salt Lake City. This is KUAA 99.9 FM or KUAAFM.org for our online listeners. I hope you're enjoying today's show. Summer music on In the Garden today. I'm your host, Greta. I thought I'd give you a little garden update since this is In the Garden. On my garden, I'm really excited about it. All my little baby plants are starting to grow, starting to come up a little bit, and I'm really excited about it, except my hose just got a hole in it a couple days ago, and now I'm having a hard time watering the garden because it just sprays out the hose. Tried to duct tape it today, didn't work very well. So if you have any tips on fixing a hose, I would love to hear it, because duct tape is not cutting it. I need to get an automatic timer for my garden, but as of right now, I'm on a very strict budget, and I'm just watering it with the hose every morning. But that's my garden update for the week. I'll let you know next week if I've fixed my hose yet. This next track is by Built to Spill. It's called Gonna Lose.

I just had somebody call in and give me some advice on fixing my hose with hose clamps. And I'm definitely going to look into that and fix my hose. So we'll get back to you guys next week with a garden update. Hopefully it'll be fixed. So thanks for calling in. Thanks for the advice.

No, this isn't Claro, even though that's what I think every time I hear this track, this album. It's actually by The Shacks. It's called Bambi. Before that, you heard Better Than Ever by Liz Cooper and Gonna Lose by Built to Spill.

That was TV Dinners by MJ Lenderman, Father to a Sister of Thought by Pavement, Forget the Flowers by Wilco, Gravity Blues by Geese, and a track by Happy End. It's in the title's in Japanese. I don't know Japanese. This is KUAA 99.9 FM, KUAAFM.org. If you're listening online, you're listening to In the Garden with Greta. I'm halfway through my set. I'll be here for another hour and a half. I'm here every Sunday from 4 to 7 p.m. Thanks for tuning in. This next track is called Thank You. It's by Bonnie Raitt.

That was The Man in Me by Bob Dylan. Before that, you heard Love Vape by Friendship, Like a Chicken by Witch, Where's Your Love Now by This Is Lorelei, and Things to You by Skeeter Davis and NRBQ. Thanks so much for listening. I hope you're enjoying. It's almost 6 p.m. here in Salt Lake City, 5 minutes till 6. This is KUAA Radio, 99.9 FM or KUAAFM.org. Streaming all around the world online. Thanks for being here. I'm listening to some summer tunes today. The songs I'm in the mood for when it's sunny and hot outside. Spending lots of time in the mountains this time of year. Lots of time at the river. Spent a lot of time in small town Utah over the summer also, which I feel like isn't inspired a lot of today's playlist. It's the songs I'm in the mood for when I'm on a ranch or in the mountains or small town. I don't know. Hopefully you like it. Let's get back into the music. This next track is called I'll Be Damned by Dutch Interior.